0: Gavin here. Whether you're at the breakfast table, in the car, already at work, we're in this morning together. Thanks for making me part of your day.
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0: don't know about you, but some mornings are smooth. Others feel like a juggling act. Either way, we're here together. You're with Gavin, and it's good to know we're not alone in the chaos.
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0: Maybe your day is already running behind schedule. Well, that's okay. Take a breath. Slow down for a moment. God isn't in a hurry, and his peace is available even in the middle of a busy morning.
1: Have you noticed how fear can paralyze you? Whether it's fear of not doing something perfectly first time, or even the fear of what others think of you. When it comes to something like faith in a higher power, let's be honest, you've got to be desperate. It's only for the weak. And yet it's in times of personal vulnerability, we realise we're not as together or in control as we like to imagine. Jesus had a Roman centurion come to him. The reason? One of the hired help he thought was really terrific was sick and about to die. The centurion had heard that when it came to healing people, Jesus could do the business. So this big tough soldier went and asked him if he'd go to his home and heal the worker. When they got close to the soldier's home, he said to Jesus, "Look, you don't have to come in, just say the word," and he's healed. Jesus was stunned. In fact, he said, "I haven't found faith like this anywhere." Certainly knocked out the stereotypes about who could have faith in him. What about you?
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0: Teenagers and parents often share the same problem when it comes to communication. I'm Brett Ryan for Focus on the Family Australia. So what is the most common complaint that parents and teenagers have regarding each other? 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Communication has stalled, but it's up to mum and dad to open their ears first. 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
1: 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You can check it out. It has a short video of yours truly on the homepage. And the developers, all guys in their 20s, well, they had a bit of fun with it. Before it went live, they stuck a little halo over the video image. We all had a good laugh, and then I told them, take it off. And it just kind of reminded me that if we're made in God's image, then surely God must have a sense of humour. I mean, I hold God in absolute awe, and yet Jesus told us to call him Dad. That was an absolute outrage to the first century Jews. It's still an outrage today, this awesome, beautiful, wonderful God who at the same time is like a tender dad, someone we can sit down and talk with, laugh with, cry with, someone who we can worship. And you see all of that God in one person, Jesus.
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4: Ian Johnson was a young Australian whose fiancée lived in the UK. One day he decided enough is enough, so he jumped on a plane to fly all the way over there to marry her. Fair enough. But meantime, in the UK, his fiancée decided enough is enough. It was time for them to get married, so you guessed it. She hopped on a plane to fly to Australia. You know, they passed through Singapore Airport at the same time and literally missed each other by minutes in the airport lounge. It's a true story. Hi, I'm Bernie Diamond. So many people these days think they're going to heaven, but Jesus said there's only one way. I am the way, the truth and the life, and no one will come to the Father except through me. So many people think, oh, well, I'm good enough, or sure, I believe in Jesus. But they believe in Jesus from a distance, in an intellectual sense. They don't believe in Jesus. Have you made the connection with Jesus? Or will you miss heaven by a few minutes?
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1: Teenagers and parents often share the same problem when it comes to communication. I'm Brett Ryan for Focus on the Family Australia. 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
3: Hi, I'm Bernie Diamond. I recently had a new exhaust fan installed in my bathroom. It's got a nice brushed aluminium grill, looks really great against the new tiles. The problem was, when you flicked the switch, it didn't work. There was a hum, but the fan wouldn't spin. So we had the electrician come back to take a look at it. Turned out, there was the tiniest little concrete pebble inside, jammed between the fan blades and the outer casing. The moment he removed it, it was away. We can look fantastic on the outside too, but isn't it always the way that it's the tiniest little things on the inside that stop us from working the way the manufacturer always intended? You know, those little things that hold us back. Sometimes we try to ignore them, but they still rob us of life. Come on. Today, here and now, what are the little pebbles inside our lives that are holding us back? Can you name one? And if so, what are you going to do about it? Jesus.

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1: Peter Anderson here with you. You know, we're experiencing some interesting times, but you know, life isn't easy. But God is always good. No matter what you're facing, He is worthy of your trust. Just reach out to Him, have a chat, and leave your worries with Him.

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1: Have you ever taken your children to the shops and just at the checkout, there's all the chocolates and the toys and the lollies that tempts the kids right at their eye level? They're so clever at placing just the right thing to tempt your kids at just the right time. I heard a story of a father that took his children into the supermarket. He took them into the toy aisle. He made them lean in and listen carefully to the toys in the aisle. And he said, "Can you hear that, kids? Can you hear what they're saying? They're saying, 'Buy me, buy me.'" He said, "That's what they say to you in the shops wherever you go, in every shopping centre, in every supermarket. They're crying out, 'Buy me.'" He taught them a valuable lesson that day. He said, "Don't listen to what they're saying. Don't fall into the trap of the world by coveting everything that you see. Otherwise, you'll always want the latest toy, the latest gadget, the latest upgrade. Be content with what you already have." In Hebrews 13:5, the Bible says, "Make sure that your character is free from the love of money, being content with what you have. For Jesus said, 'I will never desert you, I will never forsake you.'" In this day and age where advertising's always telling us to buy this and that and get the latest and greatest, let's not give in to the spirit of the age and let's not covet the things we don't have. Let's be grateful and content with what we already have. And let's remember that when we're blessed to be a blessing. I'm Matt Prater. For more, go to historymakers.tv.
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4: In September 1985, there was a celebration at a New Orleans municipal pool. The party around the pool was held to celebrate the first summer in memory without a drowning there. In honour of the occasion, 200 people gathered, including 100 certified lifeguards. As the party was breaking up, a fully dressed body was found in the deep end of the pool. They tried to revive the man, but it was too late. He'd drowned while surrounded by 100 lifeguards. Unbelievable! How could he have drowned with so many lifeguards around him? It's because they were too busy not being who they were meant to be. Lifeguards. And that's the key to being a follower of Jesus. You have to live like who you are. Part of the family of God, his sons and daughters and lifesavers as well. Remember, you're a child of God and no one drowns on your watch.
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2: 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Let's keep it going with some more of those hope-filled hits.
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0: When I was a teenager, I'd go each year on a camp to the Grampians National Park. I absolutely loved these camps. However, each year we were made to climb up a mountain called the Pinnacle. As an unfit teenager, I would always dread the day when I would struggle up its steep pathways. After what seemed like an eternity, we'd stop for a rest and someone would ask, "Are we there yet?" Our cheerful leader would always look back at us enthusiastically and say, "We're almost halfway there." Halfway? I felt like I'd never make it back to the comforts of the campsite ever again. Sometimes our lives can feel like we're climbing the pinnacle. It's those seasons in our lives when we feel like we're constantly travelling uphill and we wonder whether we'll ever feel the comfort of an easy life ever again. But no matter where we are on the slope of life, we can be assured that God is with us. So whether we're only halfway there or maybe we're at the peak of our lives, God is right there beside us. I'm Linda Bailey from dailydevotions.com.au.
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0: Well, good afternoon. Whatever your day has looked like, let God speak through the music. You're with Ray Kington this afternoon as we get you home.
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hospital gown. And the dreams we once were dreaming that were held so close felt impossible now.

0: Whatever your day's been like, let's turn the page together with some great music and good news. 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

0: Hello, hope you've had a great day. 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
1: Bumper stickers on cars are great, but growing up, my father was never interested in them. I thought that surely he would want a Christian fish sticker, as we were committed Christians, and it would be a way for our family to proclaim our faith. When I asked my mum why we never put a fish sticker on our car, her answer shocked me. Well, you girls always bickered so much that I didn't think we were setting a good example of how Christians should act, she said. Harsh, but probably true. While there are no perfect Christians, the way my sisters and I behaved was far from godly. Thankfully, God does not look at our bumper stickers to see who loves and seeks Him. Our actions are the fruit of what is in our hearts. It's easy to see what's in our hearts by what we say and what we do. Once we ask for and receive God's gift of love, our hearts will desire to live the way He desires. God loves relationship, and He loves those who seek to engage with Him. God looks to your heart. If He looked towards you, would He find a heart that was seeking Him? I'm Linda Bailey from dailydevotions.com.au.
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1: Ray Kington with you. 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

0: Jim Elliot, the martyred missionary, once wrote in his journal, "Wherever you are, be all there." Hello, I'm Chuck Swindoll. Elliot went on to say, "Live to the hilt every situation you believe to be the will of God." What great words of exhortation. Find the will of God and then revel in it. Delight in it. Live fully in it. Hey, you have pressures? I have pressures. You've got things on your mind and prayers on your heart? Well, so do I. But let's not let past regrets or future worries stand in the way of living in the here and now. Wherever you are, remember, be all there.
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1: 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You begin to love things and use people. How do we get all that turned around so easily? Things will perish. They'll burn up, and they'll ultimately be gone. But God has given us people to love. 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
1: I was never much good at memorising stuff, and when I tried to remember Bible verses, I really stuffed them up. But here's one verse I never got wrong. Not just because it's the shortest verse in the Bible, but because I often thought about it and wondered what it was all about. Jesus wept. So why did Jesus weep? We'll never really know what went on in Jesus' heart that day outside the tomb of his best friend Lazarus. But elsewhere the Bible says that Jesus carried our sorrows. So Jesus actually shed tears like you and I do. And in those tears were included every tear you've ever cried, every sorrow you've ever felt. He wept so that one day there'd be no more weeping. So when next your heart breaks, remember, there's someone who understands. And let yourself be washed in the compassion and love of Jesus.
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0: You're still my guy. You know, I hear it time and time again, Jesus in every melody, every hope and every word. And that's what we're all about here at this radio station. It's Ray Kington with you this afternoon. Terrific to have you along.
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0: Got the music that lifts you up and reminds you who's really in control. I'm Ray Kington, and you're not alone as we drive you home.
1: When God first asked me to write a book, I thought he was crazy. God, don't you know I'm no good at English? I'm good at maths, but not English. At least that's what I'd heard all my life. My parents used to say it repeatedly, but they didn't know the fullness of who I was. Hi, I'm Tanya Harris of GodConversations.com. The way we get to know ourselves is by looking in the mirrors of those around us. I know I'm tall when I stand next to my shorter friends. I know I'm an introvert because I want to stay at home when I'm tired, while my flatmate wants to go out. We get to know ourselves by looking into the faces of others. The problem is, others' ideas are not always accurate. Those mirrors are sometimes cracked and distorted. In the end, I obeyed God. I wrote my book, and he was right. I was good at writing, even though I'd grown up thinking otherwise. The best way to know who you are is to look in the face of the one whose mirror is clear, the one who created you.
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3: Do you feel like you're never making progress in paying off your mortgage? Does it feel like it's going to stay around forever? Well, here's an alternative strategy to getting your mortgage paid off fast, and now could be the perfect time to employ this strategy. It's simple, it's easy, and it works. I call it a mortgage extermination plan. Here's how it's done. Take your mortgage and split it into two parts. The first split is an amount you feel you could pay off in the next 3 years if you're really focused, and then add 20%. This first split will be a standard variable basic mortgage. The second split is to be fixed at a low rate for 3 years, with interest-only payments. Given that rates are low at the moment, this is a good time to do this. Once the mortgage is split, then you focus all your debt paying off ability on getting rid of the first split.

0: $100,000 basic variable mortgage as possible. In 3 years' time, he'll do the same thing again. He'll repeat the exercise and split the remaining mortgage. If Andrew was really successful and paid the whole $100,000 off in 3 years, then he'll only owe $300,000. Keep in mind that good family financial planning is not all about maths. It's much more to do with good disciplines and behaviour. This strategy helps with the discipline side of it. Don't be concerned if interest rates reduce after you fix the 3-year mortgage, as this strategy is more about making some real headway and paying off your debt. Remember to have your emergency fund in place, and this can sit against your basic variable mortgage split with an offset account. There are several benefits to this strategy. Firstly, it gives a great sense of making progress as the mortgage is clearly going down fast, and that feels great. This feeling keeps us motivated to remain focused and continue working on the plan. Secondly, it can protect us against short-term interest rate moves by locking in a 3-year rate on the larger mortgage, whilst the variable rate mortgage moves as rates do. Mortgages are not meant to last for 30 years. Only the banks want you to have a mortgage this long. You should aim to get out of debt as fast as possible, and certainly no longer than 15 years. If you employ and stick to this strategy, it will definitely get you out of debt fast. Imagine how your life would be and what you could achieve without mortgage repayments.
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1: Sometimes what we think is a good idea isn't. I'm Danny Sinnott with Another Brave to Go. My dog Princess loves to roll around in stuff and get particular scents all over herself. Lavender is a favourite, which is lovely, but she also likes to pick ripe plums off the tree and eat them. But then she rolls around over the ripe ones on the ground and comes in with pinky purple stains all over her coat. And then her other favourite is to roll herself in poo. Yuck! She has no concept of what is a good idea and what isn't. But as humans, we can also get caught up in things that seem good to us but actually drive people away. It might be a bad attitude, keeping unhealthy company, or getting involved in things that aren't healthy for us or those around us. Are there things in your life that you've immersed yourself in that need washing? Run to Jesus and let him wash you clean. 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
1: When I was much younger, I found great solace in this verse from the Bible in Luke chapter 12. It goes, "Consider the ravens. They do not sow or reap. They have no storeroom or barn, yet God feeds them. How much more valuable are you than birds?" I look back at that time in my life when I loved that verse, and I wish the simple concerns I had back then were still my concerns now. They were about study and relationships and being accepted. Now my concerns are about mortgage repayments, parenting children, and work-life balance. These seem like much greater concerns now. However, this verse from Luke was a good reminder to me. No matter how small our concern, God hears us and provides for us. So whatever your concerns may be today, don't feel they are too small to give to God. I'm Linda Bailey from dailydevotions.com.au.
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2: I've got a special book at home. You see, in the 1930s, my uncle went off to war, the Spanish Civil War. And while he was there, he had his hand blown off. When he got back home, he wrote a book of poems. And the one time that I met him, the only time, he gave me a copy. And what makes the book amazing is that it's his story. There's another book. In fact, the most important book in the world, the Bible. And it tells the story of how Jesus went off to war for you and me, and of the sacrifice that he made so that we might be with him forever. And what makes it the most amazing book of all is not only that it's God's story, but that you're a big part of it. He did it for you and for me, so give thanks that you can be part of God's story today and for all eternity.
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2: Takashi Nagai is from Nagasaki in Japan. His father was a doctor and a follower of Shinto faith. Nagai himself studied medicine and was a committed atheist. At the death of his mother, he decided to explore religious belief. He read the 17th century scientist and Christian Blaise Pascal. Over time, he came to be a follower of Jesus. Nagai contracted leukemia from his medical work. He was also in Nagasaki the day that the atomic bomb was dropped. Miraculously, he survived, but his wife was instantly incinerated along with 40,000 others, and many more would die later from radiation poisoning. Nagai served God and the Japanese people until his death. In a country with a low percentage of Christians, Takashi Nagai is remembered and loved.
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2: I've got a special book at home. You see, in the 1930s, my uncle went off to war, the Spanish Civil War. And while he was there, he had his hand blown off. When he got back home, he wrote a book of poems. And the one time that I met him, the only time, he gave me a copy. And what makes the book amazing is that it's his story. There's another book, in fact, the most important book in the world, the Bible. And it tells the story of how Jesus went off to war for you and me, and of the sacrifice that he made so that we might be with him forever. And what makes it the most amazing book of all is not only that it's God's story, but that you're a big part of it. He did it for you and for me, so give thanks that you can be part of God's story today and for all eternity.
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1: The term blended family may sound pleasant, but in reality, blending isn't as easy as you might think. 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
2: With today's increasing divorce rate, step families are more common than ever. 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
1: Hi, I'm Bernie Diamond. A young woman shared with me the other day that she works in one of our local courts, and she often advises people about their legal rights. Well, as you can imagine, she gets some pretty ugly reactions some days. She said to me, it's tough sometimes, but, well, I try not to take it personally. We live in a world where people insist on their rights, whether it's in the queue at the supermarket or in a courtroom, and we'll tread on just about anyone to prevail. 2,000 years ago, Jesus went through 5 trials in 17 hours. Witnesses perjured themselves, the rules of evidence were flouted, and yet, when they asked him to defend himself, to stand up for his rights, he didn't. He stood silently. They beat him, spat on him, they crucified him. Seems that he was prepared to lay down his rights for what? For whom? Jesus said, no greater love has any man than to lay down his life for his friends. Jesus.
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2: I'm a total failure at name-dropping. Usually when I do it, all I get is blank stares. And I know why. It's because most of the people I know really aren't that famous. But I know Jesus Christ. I'll tell you what he's like. He had these friends who were once in the middle of a lake in a raging storm. Their boat was sinking and they were in a hopeless situation. He was on the shore and there seemed to be no way for Jesus to reach them. But he did. He just walked across the waves, stepped into the boat and calmed the storm. Sometimes life gets tough. Life tells me that I'm not good enough and that I'm hopeless. That's when I do some real name dropping myself. In the tough times, I say to life, "Life, I know Jesus. Do you know him? He's the one who walks on water." If you want to do some powerful name dropping, Jesus really is the only name you need to know.
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2: The other day I was in Sydney for work and I caught a cab to get to my meeting. We weaved through the city streets until we headed over a bridge. It was then that I realised I was on the Sydney Harbour Bridge. This was an iconic Sydney landmark, and yet it was getting me from one place to another. At that point, I had a greater appreciation for the Sydney Harbour Bridge. While it's an incredible structure in one of the most well-known areas of Australia, it's also very practical and useful. Sometimes we can treat our faith like a monumental landmark without it actually being practical. Our religion is just something that we do with our friends and our family or just on the weekend. But until our faith becomes practical, we're not following in Jesus' footsteps. Jesus might be someone we like to be associated with, but unless we roll our sleeves up and start washing people's feet like Jesus did, then our faith is just like a bridge that looks good but goes nowhere. If we can be more like the Sydney Harbour Bridge, then we can not just be remarkable, but also useful and practical in our lives. I'm Linda Bailey from dailydevotions.com.au.

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2: There's a big difference between talking and dialoguing. I'm Brett Ryan for Focus on the Family Australia. Most of us spend plenty of time talking to our kids, but do we spend enough time in active dialogue? The difference is, dialoguing gets us past the surface and into deeper issues of the heart. It's taking the time to ask how our kids are doing and how they feel about certain issues. And it's the backbone of any good relationship. 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And we're instilling relational habits that will stick with them for a lifetime. For more on raising healthy kids, go to families.org.au.
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This is Condas Benedict with a thought for the day. Why not find yourself in church this Sunday? There are a lot of good churches in our region. They'd all love to see you. Today, my thoughts are taken to some of the things that have taken place in the media this last week or two. There seems to be some scaremongering. There seems to be some comments. An ABC reporter made the statement that we were thankful for God for breaking certain parts of the drought. Now, that statement on air or in writing normally would, at one stage in our lives, sounded quite normal, and no one ever seemed to complain. But it's interesting that that statement created so much of a furor. People were up in arms and angry at the fact that you shouldn't be talking about a mythical God, thanking God indeed, and so on. There seems to be some sort of aggression towards God's people, even in our country, a country where we pride ourselves in freedom, freedom of speech, freedom of faith, and so on. Unfortunately, it seems as though we're losing some of those freedoms, and there are bullies out there. So my message today, my thoughts at the moment, go to something that's very important, particularly for the child of God. And if you're not a child of God, think about these things for a moment because they're quite exciting. It's important to realize that you are never alone. That as Christians, our understanding of life may clash with the world. All the more reason to dwell on the fact that we are never alone. And as Christians, there is a call to arms for the believer. There's aggression out there, there's anger out there, there's a whole lot of things, some that, quite frankly, I don't believe we deserve. And in this battle, in this call to arms, our weaponry is not conventional. It doesn't rely on the power of money or brute force, political sway, fighting, being one better than somebody else, being smarter. Our strength lies in the power of God, the love of God, prayer, forgiveness, and the exercising of the fruit of the Spirit. This is a radical lifestyle. The child of God is not alone. That's extremely important, and I think something we need to be reminded of time and time again. Here are just a few simple verses of Scripture that reiterate what I'm trying to share with you today. This truth, the fathers of old understood. Our God is with his people. Let's go to Deuteronomy chapter 31, verse 8. The Lord himself goes before you and will be with you. He will never leave you nor forsake you. Do not be afraid. Do not be discouraged. In its context, talks to the nation of Israel. In its context, prepares them for a future life of faith and trusting God. Take that context and apply it to each of our lives today. You are never alone. God will neither leave you nor forsake you. I love the words of the Lord Jesus in Matthew chapter 28, verse 20. The Great Commission. The last part of that commission for me is more exciting. Teaching them to observe all that I have commanded you. And behold, I am with you always to the end of the age. You like that? I do. And finally, Peter speaks to the church, casting all your cares on him because he cares for you. Let's just spend a few moments in Heavenly Father. It's so easy to get caught up with the storm of life, the things that are happening round about us, and to hear other people and to respond to the lie of the devil. Be afraid, be very afraid. We acknowledge that fear is okay, but we acknowledge more importantly than that, that we are not alone, that we don't have to be afraid, we don't have to be discouraged, not because we've got the grunt and the self-will and the self-power to do what we want, but more importantly, because you are with us at all times. Thank you, Lord Jesus, for your wonderful promise that you are with us till the end of the age. Thank you, Holy Spirit, for stirring our hearts and imaginations and informing us that we can cast anxieties upon him because he cares wonderfully
for each one of us. Forgive us when we've neglected to turn to you. Forgive us when we've allowed the storms of life to push us backwards and forwards and to cause us to be intimidated and fearful. Encourage us with your presence to the glory of the Lord Jesus. Amen. This has been Condas Benedict with a thought for the day.

0: Do you have your work and your worship in the proper perspective these days? Hello, I'm Chuck Swindoll. It's a constant struggle, isn't it? A real battle. This is not an area we figure out once and then we're all set for the rest of our lives. We must continually be refocusing and repurposing to make first things first. Gordon Dull put it this way: most middle-class Americans tend to worship their work, to work at their play, to play at their worship. As a result, their meanings and values are distorted. Worship wholeheartedly and work hard, but keep first things first.
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0: This is Condus Benedict with the thought for the day. Imagine that you have a 10,000 piece jigsaw puzzle and there are some pieces missing out of the puzzle. You don't know that when you start, unless you count all the pieces. Most people don't count the pieces. They separate them in colour and shape. There are lots of pieces on the table, and one could be forgiven for not seeing the whole picture. Most jigsaw puzzles come with a picture, don't they? A master plan, something to follow. The harder the puzzle, the more important the master plan is. So we look at the picture. We see and study the colours, the shapes, the tones, and so on. The really hard ones have similar shapes and colours. There are complicated shades, tones, and tints, and it's so easy to get a bit lost. Fortunately, we have the picture. Imagine for a moment that you have one of these complicated puzzles, but don't have the picture. Nor do you know what the picture is supposed to be like. Scary, isn't it? For many, life is like that jigsaw puzzle. Too many shapes, colours, and no picture. The only thing that makes any sense of the puzzle of life, is faith in God. He gives us some guidelines and asks us to trust Him by faith. The Bible gives us some vital clues as to how the pieces fit together. For a moment, ask yourself the question, has God got a plan for my life? And where do I fit into the jigsaw puzzle? Now, it's okay not to have a ready answer for this question. It's important that each one of us ask the question. So where do we begin? We begin with a simple step of faith. Hebrews chapter 11. Now faith is the confidence in what we hope for and the assurance about what we do not see. Let's start there. We don't have to have all the answers. Just a simple desire to trust God and believe that He is the master jigsaw player. Ask the question, does God have a picture, a set of guidelines that I can follow? The answer is simple. The answer is yes. The scriptures are God's revelation of Himself to us. Within the pages of scripture, there are some fantastic guidelines for us to follow. Thirdly, study the Word of God, and you will see that there is a call to follow the Lord Jesus. Fourthly, become part of a Bible-believing church. Fifthly, meet with others for prayer and fellowship. These five steps are just the beginning.
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0: This is Condus Benedict with the thought for the day. Imagine that you have a 10,000 piece jigsaw puzzle and there are some pieces missing out of the puzzle. You don't know that when you start, unless you count all the pieces. Most people don't count the pieces. They separate them in colour and shape. There are lots of pieces on the table, and one could be forgiven for not seeing the whole picture. Most jigsaw puzzles come with a picture, don't they? A master plan, something to follow. The harder the puzzle, the more important the master plan is. So we look at the picture. We see and study the colours, the shapes, the tones, and so on. The really hard ones have similar shapes and colours. There are complicated shades, tones, and tints, and it's so easy to get a bit lost. Fortunately, we have the picture. Imagine for a moment that you have one of these complicated puzzles, but don't have the picture. Nor do you know what the picture is supposed to be like. Scary, isn't it? For many, life is like that jigsaw puzzle. Too many shapes, colours, and no picture. The only thing that makes any sense of the puzzle of life, is faith in God. He gives us some guidelines and asks us to trust Him by faith. The Bible gives us some vital clues as to how the pieces fit together. For a moment, ask yourself the question, has God got a plan for my life? And where do I fit into the jigsaw puzzle? Now, it's okay not to have a ready answer for this question. It's important that each one of us ask the question. So where do we begin? We begin with a simple step of faith. Hebrews chapter 11. Now faith is the confidence in what we hope for and the assurance about what we do not see. Let's start there. We don't have to have all the answers. Just a simple desire to trust God and believe that He is the master jigsaw player. Ask the question, does God have a picture, a set of guidelines that I can follow? The answer is simple. The answer is yes. The scriptures are God's revelation of Himself to us. Within the pages of scripture, there are some fantastic guidelines for us to follow. Thirdly, study the Word of God, and you will see that there is a call to follow the Lord Jesus. Fourthly, become part of a Bible-believing church. Fifthly, meet with others for prayer and fellowship. These five steps are just the beginning.
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0: This is Condus Benedict with the thought for the day. Imagine that you have a 10,000 piece jigsaw puzzle and there are some pieces missing out of the puzzle. You don't know that when you start, unless you count all the pieces. Most people don't count the pieces. They separate them in colour and shape. There are lots of pieces on the table. And one could be forgiven for not seeing the whole picture. Most jigsaw puzzles come with a picture, don't they? A master plan, something to follow. The harder the puzzle, the more important the master plan is. So we look at the picture. We see and study the colours, the shapes, the tones, and so on. The really hard ones have similar shapes and colours. There are complicated shades, tones, and tints, and it's so easy to get a bit lost. Fortunately, we have the picture. Imagine for a moment that you have one of these complicated puzzles, but don't have the picture. Nor do you know what the picture is supposed to be like. Scary, isn't it? For many, life is like that jigsaw puzzle. Too many shapes, colours, and no picture. The only thing that makes any sense of the puzzle of life, is faith in God. He gives us some guidelines and asks us to trust Him by faith. The Bible gives us some vital clues as to how the pieces fit together. For a moment, ask yourself the question, has God got a plan for my life? And where do I fit into the jigsaw puzzle? Now, it's okay not to have a ready answer for this question. It's important that each one of us ask the question. So where do we begin? We begin with a simple step of faith. Hebrews chapter 11. Now, faith is the confidence in what we hope for and the assurance about what we do not see. Let's start there. We don't have to have all the answers, just a simple desire to trust God and believe that He is the master jigsaw player. Ask the question, does God have a picture, a set of guidelines that I can follow? The answer is simple. The answer is yes. The Scriptures are God's revelation of Himself to us. Within the pages of Scripture, there are some fantastic guidelines for us to follow. Thirdly, study the Word of God and you will see that there is a call to follow the Lord Jesus. Fourthly, become part of a Bible-believing church. Fifthly, meet with others for prayer and fellowship. These five steps are just the beginning. This is Condus Benedict with the thought for the day.
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1: I heard about two blokes playing doubles tennis. One of them missed a shot and muttered to himself, "You idiot, how could you?" His doubles partner said, "Hang on, someone's abusing my doubles partner and they'd better stop it quick." Ever found yourself being really ticked off by someone's attitude toward you, but never remotely questioned your own negative attitude toward yourself? It's easy, even convenient, because of established life patterns to slip into self-destructive attitudes. Then we automatically hand over the judgment and punishment of ourselves to those who've abused us in the past. And as a result, think of ourselves as far less than the beautiful person we were created to be. Scripture talks about the way God's perfect love gets rid of fear, because fear's tied up with punishment. It was when I was mercilessly beating myself up and fearing punishment, in a moment of what had to be heaven-sent inspiration, I decided to give up judging myself for a change. Beginning to see myself through the eyes of the one whose judgment really counts, the God who's always, always full of love and grace, was simply liberating.
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3: I'll bring her coffee in the morning. She brings me inner peace. 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I take her water when she's thirsty.

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2: When I was a kid, I used to dream about flying. Oh, it was great. When you dream about flying, it means that you're feeling free and happy about something. In the Bible story, Joseph was a dreamer. He dreamed of a glorious future, of a better world where there'd be bread for all. He was teased and bullied and mocked. But in the end, Joseph's dreams all came true. Jesus was a dreamer too, a carpenter from a backwater town. He dreamed about a world in which everyone was a neighbour, a world of kindness, a world where all would dance like children in the sun, soaking in the love of their Father in heaven. Just a dreamer. They killed him, you know. But on the Sunday morning, the dreamer returned and it all started to come true. Today, the world's forgotten how to dream. But if you know Jesus as your friend, all your best dreams will come true.
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3: Have you ever thought about Judgment Day? That day when we'll stand before Jesus and give an account for our lives, as mentioned in 2 Corinthians 5:10? I have. And in fact, I find it quite motivating. I know it's a bit of a strange way to start a discussion on finances, but this is relevant. So what do you think it'll be like? What do you think it'll be like when we face Jesus? You may have watched the movie Schindler's List. It's an American epic historical drama film directed and co-produced by Steven Spielberg, based on the novel Schindler's Ark by Thomas Keneally, who happens to be an Australian novelist. The film is centred around the life of Oskar Schindler, a German businessman who saved the lives of more than 1,000 mostly Polish Jewish refugees during the Holocaust. Liam Neeson stars as Schindler and does a fantastic job of it. If you haven't seen it, then I'd highly recommend it. Now don't worry, I'm not going to go into doing regular movie reviews. I do have a point. See, towards the end of the movie, there is a scene where Schindler is saying goodbye and about to leave in his car, and he's standing in front of the multitude of Jews that he's helped save. Schindler begins to break down and cry, barely able to stand, holding on to his Jewish friend Oskar, crying, "I could have got more out. I could have saved more." He goes on to say, "I could have made more money. I threw away so much money." Looking at the car he's about to drive off in, he looks Oskar in the eyes and cries out that he could have saved another 10 people if only he'd sold the car, and another 2 people with the gold pin he was wearing. He could have saved more, he could have done more. It's certainly a very moving and dramatic scene that brings a flood of emotions. So what's my point? Well, I'm wondering, does this actually paint a picture of how we might be when we meet Jesus? Will we suddenly realise what's really important and regret that we didn't do more? Will that new car, the bigger house,

0: or the overseas holidays suddenly seem unimportant as we consider the alternatives? In that dramatic scene, Schindler's mate Oscar embraces him and reminds him of how much he's done, how many lives he saved. But for Schindler, he knew that he could have saved more people if only he had his priorities right. What about you? Do you have your priorities right? What are you going to be thinking when you face Jesus on Judgment Day? Are you going to know in your heart that you could have done more? It seems to me that we all need to consider how we're spending our time, money, and opportunities. Are we chasing the buck, chasing the unquenchable desire to consume even more like this world wants us to? Are you going to be like Schindler, crying out that you could have done more? Or are you laying down treasure on earth and swapping it for heavenly treasure? Heavenly treasure that rust and moth can't destroy. So what's this heavenly treasure? Well, isn't it living with an eternal perspective? Getting our priorities right and doing all we can do with our time and money? Don't you think it's really about doing our best to bring people into the kingdom of God? It's a tough question, isn't it? But worth considering. I certainly am.
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2: Hi, I'm Bernie Diamond. I was interviewing Margaret Court recently. Who's Margaret Court? Well, she's only the greatest tennis player of all time. Between 1960 and 1975, she won 62 Grand Slam titles. No one else, male or female, has ever come close. After she stopped playing, she was telling me she went through a time of hopelessness and despair. She said she knew that there was a devil because she could see him sitting there in the corner. You'd think that someone of such great achievement and fame wouldn't go through something like that. I thought that was just for ordinary people like you and me. I asked her what made the difference, and she answered me plain and simple. I put my trust in Jesus Christ. I started believing what he says about me in the Bible instead of believing what the world and the devil were saying. Well, maybe that sounds a bit corny, but this isn't from some fruit loop I picked up off the street. This is Margaret Court, winner of 62 Grand Slams. Jesus.
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1: Have you ever been backstage before, where all the performers are hanging out and only the special people are given access? 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I was like so cool because I had my special pass. With my access all areas pass, I was justified in being backstage for that one day. Yet through my faith in Jesus, I'm justified in being in the presence of God every single day. Jesus is my access all areas pass. He connects us with God in a deeper way than I could ever do on my own. It's not by what I've done or who I am or how much money I have that gives me access to God, but because of my connection with Jesus that I'm connected with the greatest power on this earth. I don't deserve it and I can't earn it. It's through amazing grace that I've received it. I'm Linda Bailey from dailydevotions.com.au.
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2: There's this story about three friends, Allied soldiers, fighting in France during World War II. One of them was killed and his friends went to a nearby church and asked the priest about burying their friend in the churchyard. "I'm sorry," he said, "you can't bury your friend in the church cemetery because he wasn't a Catholic." Disappointed, they buried their friend just outside the churchyard fence. The next morning, they went to visit the grave of their friend, but they couldn't find it anywhere. So they spoke with the priest again. "Where is he?" they asked. "We buried him just outside the fence." "Oh yes," said the priest. "I couldn't sleep last night thinking about your friend and how you love him. I got up in the night and I moved the fence." The Bible tells us that God has done a very similar thing for you and for me. He's moved the fence. Remember, no matter who you are, you can be included in God's family too.
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1: I remember as a child watching Sesame Street, and they used to play a game where they showed four items. Three of the items had a connection, but the fourth one was different. They used to sing a song to go with the game.
2: Three of these things belong together. Three of these things are kind of the same. But one of these things just doesn't belong here. And now it's time to play our game. It's time to play our game.
1: As a general rule, we like to fit in with the crowd and we hate to be the fourth item that doesn't belong. Being part of the crowd was not a prerequisite for God. In fact, often the person that God chose was the odd one out. Moses was given away as a baby. King David was forgotten by his family. And Esther was to be killed through a genocide decree. They were odd, and yet God raised them up to change the course of history. We're not called to fit in, but to stand up for what we believe in, no matter how odd that makes us appear. I'm Linda Bailey from dailydevotions.com.au.
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2: There are those who critique the Bible and the stories of Jesus who believe they can be discounted because some details differ between the different Gospels. New Testament scholar and Dallas Theological Seminary teacher Darrell Bock has a very helpful way of considering this issue. He points to replays of incidents on a sporting field. Those times in a match where a decision is questioned, he makes the point that each replay of the same incident from a different angle gives a different perspective. They are all replays of the same moment, but the incident looks different depending on where you are watching. The differences in the stories of Jesus are not differences of fact, but merely different perspectives. Some details may differ, but the essence and veracity of the stories remain.
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2: The last couple of centuries in Western history has seen a massive shift away from religious belief to individualistic living. This change has many ramifications. One is about what it means to be human. The religious worldview believes that humanity was created by God, but as a broken nature, and we seek God for healing and restoration. The secular atheistic world believes that we are masters of our own destiny, and fulfilling our own desires is our aim. Sociologist Philip Reif reflected on this shift, and he wrote, "Religious man was born to be saved. Psychological man was born to be pleased." When we become the center of our world, it is very easy to make fulfilling personal desire our ultimate goal. I think experience reveals that this is a shallow and pointless way to live.
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1: In a recent survey, 71% of those with internet addiction are aged between 18 and 24. The study also found that 39% of Americans spend more time socialising online than they do in person. 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And some people waste hours online without connecting to people face to face. I think we need to set boundaries with our screen time. 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
1: In primary school, you have great respect for your teachers. They know everything and have answers to all your questions. 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You ask questions like, when will I ever use this in real life? Finally, you get to choose your own subjects and majors once you get to uni. Once you hit university, your education is in your own hands. Unfortunately, at times when it comes to our faith education, we get stuck in primary school. We expect our church pastors or leaders to answer all our questions. There comes a time when we need to start taking responsibility for our own faith journey. It's when we take this education seriously that we find a whole new world of learning and discovery. Our God loves wisdom. So let's graduate from Faith Primary School and start to seriously explore God. He is the best teacher we could ever hope for. I'm Linda Bailey from dailydevotions.com.au.
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1: The Middle East is home to 68% of the world's unreached people groups. Since Leading the Way first began impacting the Middle East through dual language programs in 1996, the ministry has had unique access to one of the most challenging regions in the world.
2: In these end times, the great deceiver is tempting so many people to turn their backs on biblical truth, on biblical teaching. And that is why we take this message of the good news of the gospel to 195 countries from this church.
1: Leading the Way's Open Door campaign is continuing to focus on three strategic areas where the greatest need and opportunity exists. 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Join Dr. Yusuf and go through the open door of opportunity to reach these people for Christ through Leading the Way. Passionately proclaiming uncompromising truth. That's the heartbeat of Dr. Michael Yusuf and the ministry team scattered across the world for Leading the Way. Up next, Dr. Yusuf shares what feeds his passion for the gospel and life for ministry, combining it with a biblical challenge for you to stand firm on the foundation of faith and answer your personal call to point others to the truth. 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Now though, join Dr. Michael Yusuf as he begins this foundational message for Leading the Way. He's called We Preach Christ.
2: What I want to do today is to charge the next generation that in this place we have and always, please God, will preach only the Christ of the Bible. Amen. It is the Christ of the Bible.

0: who is the way, the truth, and the life. Today, most reliable statistics are telling us that 52% of those who are professing to be Christians believe that there are many ways to God, that people can come to God any which way they want to. Now, whether the statistics get better or worse, that's not the issue. Let it be known that on this day, from this hill, we proclaim that Jesus is the only way to the Father, that Jesus is the only way to heaven, that Jesus is the only Savior of our souls and the Lord of our lives, that Jesus is the only giver of eternal life, and there can be no eternal life in heaven without Him, that Jesus is not just the founder of another religion, that Jesus is God of very God, who laid the splendor of His glory and came to earth and became man of very man, so that He may save men and women, boys and girls, that we believe that the Scripture says, there is no name under heaven by which is given for men and women to be saved except the name of Jesus. Amen. And therefore, the foundational text is 2 Corinthians chapter 4, verses 4 and 5. The God of this age, talking about Satan, the God of this age has blinded unbelievers so they cannot see the light of the gospel of the glory of Christ, who is the image of God. For we do not preach ourselves, but Jesus Christ as Lord, and we ourselves as servants for Jesus' sake. Now, if you study church history, and I love church history for this reason. In fact, church history and the study of church history has impacted my preaching, because I learned that through the years, through the last 2,000 years, every generation, God calls men and women, boys and girls, to stand up for the truth for that generation, to stand up against the spirit of the age, to stand up against those who seek to water down, modify, or otherwise compromise the gospel of Jesus Christ, those who deny the power of the gospel of Jesus Christ, those who seek to rewrite the gospel of Jesus Christ, those who seek to modify the message of salvation of Christ to fit the cultural milieu, those who seek to repaint the portrait of Jesus in order to make Him acceptable to miserable sinners, those who seek to remove the offense of the cross, those who seek to shave off the mane of the Lion of Judah, those who preach that if you believe somewhat, you repent to a certain extent, you'll be saved to a certain degree. No and a million no to this. The call of God upon me, upon this church, upon Leading the Way, Kingdom Sat, all the other ministries that have grown out of this church, is to be faithful to the proclamation of the truth in such a way that people will make an intelligent decision regarding Christ. They can either accept Him or reject Him. We don't force people to believe. God gives us a freedom of choice. Those who receive Him as their only Savior and Lord will receive forgiveness from their sins here and now, joy and peace here and now, and eternity in heaven with Him. Those who reject Him, they reject Him as their only Savior, as the only Lord of their life. They will spend their eternity in a place called hell, where there is torment, where there is pain. Please listen to me. God calls us to stand firm and to stand strong and to stand up and say with the Apostle Paul, we do not preach ourselves, but we preach Christ, and we are your servants for Jesus' sake. We do not preach our ideas, what makes us popular in culture or make us acceptable. We do not preach the rebranding of Jesus. I heard this from an evangelical preacher. We need to rebrand Jesus. Nor do we preach a surrender to the power of sin. Nor do we preach the capitulation to the enslavement of sin. Nor do we preach the surrender to the sexual revolution. Nor do we preach pragmatism and political correctness. No and a million no's to that. But we preach Christ and Christ alone. Amen. Jude, the half-brother of Jesus, said, we contend for the faith once delivered, unmodified, not compromised, not watered down, once delivered to the saints, just once delivered. Even during the apostolic age, the apostles, particularly the Apostle Paul, he confronted so many people, so many of his contemporaries, who were preaching false gospels. Others were preaching modified gospel. Others were adding to gospel. And he exposed them all when he said, but we preach Christ, the Christ of the Word of God. In Galatia, he confronted those who were adding to the gospel and they viewed rituals equal with Jesus. He said, no, we preach Christ. In Ephesus and elsewhere, he confronted the Gnostics, those who said that we can be saved by having knowledge. And he said, no, we preach Christ. The early heretic by name is Marcy, from which we get Marcion, the heresy, an early Christian heresy, where he said that the God of the Old Testament is not the same as the God of the New Testament, and therefore we need to be unhitched from the Old Testament. But faithful disciples of Jesus said, without the Old Testament, the New Testament does not make sense. Without the foundation, the building cannot stand. Without Abraham and David, we could not comprehend the seed of Abraham or the son of David as the Lord Jesus Christ, who is the descendant of David and who is the seed of Abraham. Now I can go on and on and on, but I will not do that. The saddest part to me personally, and I know to many of you, is that so many modern evangelical preachers who have now taken these old heresies and they're dressing them up in a new dress and preaching them as if it's the truth. And when I hear heresies like this, I think of the words of Dr. Criswell, former pastor of First Baptist Church of Dallas, when he was hearing all these modern heresies all dressed up. He said, a skunk by any name is a skunk. I want to say amen belongs here. Just as Paul said, of their devices, we are not ignorant. Beloved, we need to be more alert more than any other time in modern history. We need to be more discerning than any time in modern history. For when the early believers said, we preach Christ alone, they were burnt alive. They were dipped in hot tar. They were given to hungry lions. But they would not be deterred from preaching Christ alone. Rome always welcomed new gods. They would have been welcomed with open arms. They would have been beloved people in the Roman Empire, because the more gods, the merrier. But when they said Christ only, that's when they got dipped in hot tar. After that, we came to the Dark Ages, where superstition and witchcraft came into the very church, inside the church. But God raised reformers who read the scripture, and they said, no, it's only Christ. And salvation by faith in him alone. 300 years ago, a man by the name of Irenaeus, who taught that God is incapable of converting us. We convert ourselves. But good and godly men like George Whitefield stood up and they said, no, and a million no. We preach Christ who can save from the guttermost to the uttermost. Today, the Universalist Unitarian teach that Christ is the ideal man, which we too can be, when we obtain higher self. Scientologists teach that if we know enough, we can survive forever. Not without Jesus, you won't. Astrology says the time in which you are born determines your destiny. The reincarnationists say life is reincarnated into new life, and you pay for the misdeeds of the former life. But the Bible said this is a fallacy of all fallacies, because I know that Christ paid the wages of all my sins and he redeemed me eternally. And because the Bible is clear, there's no such thing as reincarnation. The Bible says that it is appointed for man, women, everyone to die once. After that, the judgment comes. The human potential movement said that we can all create our own identity. No wonder we have so many confused people in this culture today. Oh, today there are many people who are called evangelical preachers. They are saying that the Bible should be like a smorgasbord, a buffet. You come and you pick and you choose. You don't like that, you dump it, you take this. Or you don't like this, you do this and you do this. Oh, this is more common than you realize. In fact, that's the teaching that has weakened the Church of Jesus Christ, that has nullified the message of the gospel, that has muffled the voice of Christ, confused millions of people, some of them into eternal destruction. And that is why today, more than ever, we must preach only the Christ of the Bible. Christ, who is God of very God, the God of power and might, who is the only one who can forgive our sins eternally, who can break the power of sin, who can help restore sanity in our lives. He is the only one who can set the captive free. He is the only one who can liberate from the chains of addiction. He is the only one who one day is going to judge the living and the dead. He is the only one who one day is going to reign supreme over the universe before our own eyes. He is the only one to whom every knee shall bow and every tongue will confess that Jesus Christ is Lord to the glory of God the Father. We preach Christ, who is the image of the invisible God, and we ourselves, your servants, for Jesus' sake. We preach the only Christ who was promised by God the Father back in Genesis. We preach the only Christ who was born of a pure virgin. We preach the only Christ who healed the sick, raised the dead, made the lame to walk, and set the captive free. We preach the only Christ who was crucified on Mount Golgotha and was buried for 3 days. But then, thank God, on the third day, with every power of his omnipotence, he rose from the dead, never to die again. The Christ that we preach is the only one who can promise eternal life. He's the only one who can forgive sinners like me and you. We preach the only Christ who has ascended alive in heaven. And from there, right now, he sits on the rim of the universe. Even when the world seems to be falling apart, he's not. Even when things look out of control, it's not out of his control. But one day, he's going to come back and he's going to reign and rule before our own eyes. We preach the only Christ who's in his first coming, was born in a manger. But when in his second coming, he will rule with an iron scepter. We preach the only Christ for whom and through whom the whole universe was made and created. But he left that splendor of heaven and came to earth. And on his second coming, we will see him ruling in power and great glory. We preach the only Christ who hung helplessly on the cross, but in his second coming, he will be sitting on the throne of God. We preach the only Christ who was the Lamb of God, who takes away the sin of everyone who believes in him, but soon on his second coming, he will come as the Lion of Judah. We preach Christ and not ourselves. That's the saddest part, is when people preach themselves. That's the tragedy. We do not preach pop psychology, helpful that may be. We don't preach self-help, good as that may be. We don't preach Band-Aid, they only give you temporary relief. No, we preach the only one who can do a total job on the total person. And that is not going to come as a surprise to some of you, or most of you. It certainly is going to come as a surprise, what I'm about to say, to my family. I'm a man who is far, far, far, far from being perfect. I know that. But I weep over my sin. I repent of my sin. I don't gloss over my sin. I don't explain away my sin. I don't rationalize my sin. I don't try to blame others for my sin, for I know that it was my sin that fastened him to that cross. And that's my sin that kept him on that cross until he paid my ransom. Beloved, this is Christianity 101. God is not looking for perfect people, but he's looking for imperfect people so he can perfect them. And that's all that God is expecting from those who love him. To lower the bar of righteousness, to lower the standards so that sinners can accept Christ without repenting, without believing, without transformation, without conversion, is the worst sin that could be committed. To paint or repaint the portrait of Christ without confessing him as Lord is the worst sin of all. For we preach not ourselves, but Christ Jesus, who is the image of the invisible God. Far from Jesus the Christ being the founder of another religion, as so many preachers in pulpits are saying today, he is the creator God who became man. Far from this newly fangled idea that is preached from many a pulpit today, he's not a way, a truth, and a life. He is the way, the truth, and the only giver of eternal life. Far from this false claim that everybody, whether they believe or not, they're going to go to heaven. This is a lie from the pit of hell, otherwise known as Hollywood. And deceiving a lot of people. Jesus said, no one And when he says no one, he means no one comes to the Father but by me. Amen. That's his words, not mine. And that is why from Genesis to Revelation, he is the central focus of the entire Bible. For he was promised by God the Father to Adam and Eve in the Garden of Eden. And that is why 2,000 years, 1,600 plus, sometimes 1,800, we're not really sure, but thereabout 1,600 to 2,000 years is when the scripture writers were writing. They were all from different professions. They were all from different backgrounds. There were some Gentiles, there were some Jews, but they're all writing this history that we call Genesis to Revelation. That book, the holy book of God, the infallible word of God, they were writing. But the reason they all write one message is because they were all inspired by the Holy Spirit of God. That is why Jesus is a central figure from beginning to end. He is the beginning and the end and everything in between. He is the Alpha and the Omega and the rest of the alphabet. He is the only true revelation of God. And no one else is the revelation of God other than Jesus the Christ. And you can find him in every book of the Bible. Every book of the Bible. If you have the spiritual eyes to see it. If you look at the scripture, you're going to see it very clearly. That in the book of Genesis, he is the seed of the woman that the Father promised Adam and Eve. In Exodus, he is the Passover lamb. In Leviticus, he is the high priest. In Numbers, he is the smitten rock. In Deuteronomy, he is the prophet. And in Joshua, he is the captain of the Lord of hosts. In Judges, he is the creator and the final judge. In Ruth, he is the heavenly kinsman redeemer. In Samuel, he is the anointed one. In Kings, he is the King of Kings and the Lord of Lords. In Chronicles, he is the glory of God in the temple. In Ezra, he is the teacher comes from God. In Nehemiah, he is the rebuilder of broken lives. In Esther, he is the protector of his people. In Job, he is the only comforter in times of trouble. In Psalm, he is our good shepherd. In Proverbs, he is the wisdom of God. In Ecclesiastes, he is the preacher of the kingdom of God. In the Song of Songs, he is the bridegroom who's coming to his bride, the church. In Isaiah, he is the mighty God, everlasting Father, Prince of Peace. In Jeremiah, he is the potter who shapes the clay of our lives into the image of God. In Lamentation, he is the weeping prophet. In Ezekiel, he is the wheel inside the wheel. In Daniel, he is the Son of Man coming on clouds of great glory. And he is the fourth person in the fiery furnace. In Hosea, he is the love of God to the backslider. In Joel, he is the baptism of the Holy Spirit. In Amos, he is the author of judgment and mercy. In Obadiah, he is the God of vengeance. In Jonah, he is the salvation of our Lord. In Micah, he is the great intercessor. In Nahum, he is the stronghold in the days of trouble. In Habakkuk, he is the God of mercy. In Zephaniah, he is the establisher of the kingdom of God upon the earth. In Haggai, he is the desire of all nations. And in Zechariah, he is the branch of Jehovah. In Malachi, the last book of the Old Testament, he is the refiner's fire, the son of righteousness that shall rise over all the world with healing in his wings. And that's announcing for over 2,000 years that he's coming. That's who he is. Look for those characteristics in him when he arrived. Look for him. Some did and believed. Many didn't because they wanted a Messiah that fits them. Just now we want a Jesus who agrees with us. Someone said that God created man in his own image. And now we have returned the favor and created a God in our own image. Beloved, be immovable from the truth of the gospel. And that is why when Jesus showed up, he said, before Abraham was, I am. I am. That word should have really given them goosebumps. It should have reminded them that this is the very God who appeared to Moses at the burning bush. And when Moses said, what do I tell them who sent me? He said, tell them, I am sent you. And when Jesus said, I am, they should have jumped all over the place to welcome him as their Messiah, but they didn't. And that is why in the New Testament, you see with clarity, of course, no symbolism, it's in clarity. You see him in Matthew as the kingly Messiah. In Mark, he is the miracle worker. In Luke, he is the great physician. In John, he is the Lamb of God that takes away the sin of the world. In Acts, he is the risen Lord. In Romans, he is our justification. In Corinthians, he is our sanctification. In Galatians, he is our liberation. In Ephesians, he is our perfection. In Philippians, he is our joy. In Colossians, he is the head of the body of the church. In Thessalonians, he is the coming Lord who reign and rule forever. In Timothy, he is the judge of all men. In Titus, he is the redeemer of the world. In Philemon, he is the friend that sticks to you closer than a brother. In Hebrews, he is the author and the finisher of our salvation. In James, he is the healer of all nations. In Peter, he is the chief shepherd and the bishop of our souls. In John's epistles, he is the word of God. In Jude, he is the coming Lord with 10,000 of his saints to execute judgment upon the earth. In Revelation, he is the Alpha and the Omega, the beginning and the end, the Lion of the tribe of Judah, the root of Jesse, the root of David, the Lamb of God, the Word of God, the King of Kings and the Lord of Lords. We preach Christ and ourselves as servants for Christ's sake.
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2: One of the happiest days of my life was when my wife told me that she was pregnant with our first child. I'd just come home from work and she had put a pair of baby booties on our bed. As usual, I didn't get it. I saw them and I asked her who she was buying baby presents for. When she said it was for us, I jumped for joy so high that I almost smashed a hole in the ceiling with my fist. And I'm only a short guy. The Bible tells us, be truly glad. There's wonderful joy ahead. And the original word here literally means jump for joy. Jesus said that he came so that we might have life to the full. That means that if Jesus is your Saviour, then however good it may be now, it's only going to get better. Excuse me, I just got to stand up. I have to jump for joy.
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4: This is Contus Benedict with a thought for the day. Continue to pray for each church in our region. Many of them are feeling isolated, disjointed. Pray for those who are presenting things on air, also via live streaming. Pray for the many groups that are ringing each other up and encouraging each other just to hang in there and to trust the Lord. In John chapter 12, we're told Greeks came seeking the Lord Jesus. And Philip and Andrew came to the Lord Jesus and said, these guys are looking for you. And instead of rushing off to them, and I think within earshot of those who came to see him, the Lord Jesus said something which is rather exciting and meant far more than they understood at the time. Verse 24 of John chapter 12. Most assuredly I say to you, unless a grain of wheat falls into the ground and dies, it remains alone. But if it dies, it produces much grain. Perhaps we can't blame the disciples for not understanding. But here the Lord clearly speaks of his death and his resurrection and what that would achieve. Unless a grain of wheat falls into the ground and dies, it remains alone. But if it dies, it produces much grain. Something is about to take place and it will sweep the world. Oh, have a look at history. That which took place at the cross at Calvary has swept the world, impacted many millions of people. I'm told today in China there are millions of believers in the underground church, not to mention all the believers in the rest of the world. God has done and will continue to do a mighty work in this world, irrespective of what happens in this world. There will always be wars, there will always be rumours of wars, and there will be famine, and there will be difficulty. And through the storm of life, the living Christ will stand, and he calls us to trust him. This passage of scripture points to the Lord Jesus. Punchline is, how do I respond when someone points to the Lord Jesus? What do I do about it? It was not just something that happened in history, not just something that happened to the guy next door or down the street or to the preacher, or to the evangelist, or to the missionary, or the teacher, but it's something that happens to me in my life as I learn to trust. The response to the encounter that I have with the living Christ as the Holy Spirit taps me on the shoulder. And thus the Lord Jesus says to his disciples and those who can hear in earshot, and dare I say to those of us in the 21st century, as we look to the cross of Christ as Easter approaches, in verse 25, it says, he who loves his life will lose it. And he who hates his life in this world will keep it for eternal life. If anyone serves me, let him follow me. And where I am, there my servant will also be. If anyone serves me, him the Father will honor. Now, is he saying, don't like your life? No, he's not saying that at all. Is he saying walk away from your family? No, he's not saying that at all. Is he saying don't have commitments in this world? He's not saying that at all. But what he is saying is, oh man, oh woman, oh child, where is your priority? That's what he's saying. You see, if you decide in your heart of hearts and allow the Spirit of God to work within you, and if you respond to this encounter, number one, if you're not a Christian, become a Christian. Number two, if you are a Christian, grow deeper into Him and hang on tightly. Follow Him, because where He is, you will also be. And He promises that God, the Heavenly Father, will honor you. And of course, during this discourse, people are shocked to hear the words of thunder, perhaps, for a voice came from heaven saying, I have both glorified it and will glorify it again. This is the second time that God, the Heavenly Father, spoke from heaven. This section is prophetic, that is John chapter 12. It goes beyond man's response to what the Lord Jesus is going to do. Verse 32 we read, And if I am lifted up from the earth, I will draw all people to myself. Verse 33, This he said, signifying by what death he would die. Not only the manner of death, but the power of the gospel to draw all men unto God. Again, this is the fulfillment of John 3:16 and 17. For God so loved the world. God didn't send his son into the world to condemn the world, but to save it through him. In the same way as a net gathers all type of fish, so too the good news of the cross of Christ. As we approach Easter, may we always be reminded that the cross of Christ is a symbol of life, not death. That the cross of Christ is a symbol of joy, not fear. That the cross of Christ is a symbol of peace, not anxiety. As we bow before Him and we seek to trust Him with all that there is of us. May you have a blessed Easter time. Until we meet again, may God wonderfully bless you and your family. Heavenly Father, they came seeking the Lord Jesus. And he looked to them and he said, You know what? The Son of Man needs to be lifted up. The grain of seed needs to die that it might produce a lot of fruit. Did they understand he was saying that he would die on the cross that they may have eternal life? Did they understand that he was challenging them that they may forsake all in their life and trust him with all that there was of them? They may have understood, they may not have understood, but Father God, we understand. We understand too well. So as we look at the cross of Christ, may we see ourselves and our sin, and may we lay our sin at the feet of the altar and humbly seek your forgiveness and restoration. As your word says, if we confess our sins, he's faithful and just to forgive us and to cleanse us from all unrighteousness. And it's as clean people that we stand because the Lord Jesus has gone before us. We praise you, Father, in his precious name. Amen. This has been Con Dispenedic with a thought for the day.

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0: This is Condis Benedict with the Thought for Day. In the 1970s, Andrew Lloyd Webber and Tim Rice penned the rock opera known as Jesus Christ Superstar. This manuscript has recently been referred to as a global phenomenon that has wooed audiences for over 40 years. Jesus Christ Superstar is a timeless work. It is the story of the crucifixion, and it asks a lot of good questions. Whether we like it or not, this musical continues to draw attention worldwide, and people are still flocking to see it. I wonder what it costs for a ticket to the theatre these days. Anywhere between $50 and $150, depending on the time, the seat, the day, and so on. It would also interest us to learn that recently in Business Insider, it was noted that the Bible far outsold any other book, with a whopping 3.9 million copies sold over the last 50 years. Now, what's the closest to that? The quotations of Mao Zedong came a second, with 820 million copies sold. There's a big difference between 3.9 billion and 820 million. And then Harry Potter, with 400 million copies sold. Interesting. Spiritualism? Philosophy. The Bible is still on the top. So the question is still being asked. Jesus Christ, who are you? What have you done? In a world where we are often told the lie that Christianity is not relevant, mankind still seeks the truth about the Lord Jesus. But the truth, as important as it may be, might not have a personal impact on us. It's when we go beyond hearing and analysing to trusting and taking on board a personal faith in the Lord Jesus that we will see and experience the truth of the matter. My experience has been that when I'm serious about the Lord Jesus, about God the Father, about salvation, I'm taken out of my comfort zone. My thoughts and actions are challenged. My heart is stirred, and I'm at times uncomfortable as one world collides with another. The Apostle Paul describes it this way: "For he has rescued us from the dominion of darkness and brought us into the kingdom of the Son he loves, in whom we have redemption and forgiveness of sins." The evidence is all around us. The clash of two worlds continues to plague us, and will continue to do so. Amidst the struggle, God promises to bless and give us peace and joy. Wisdom is for the taking. Love is for the taking. Peace is for the taking. Gift after gift. These things cannot be placed under the Christmas tree or on a table. They're gifts of the heart, gifts of the Holy Spirit. If you are still seeking, asking the question, Jesus Christ, who are you and what have you sacrificed? The answer is in the Word of God. If you have found him and received his wonderful gift of salvation, love, joy, peace, savor the Word of God in your heart. Father God, we're often distracted by the things around us. Open our hearts and minds that we may see clearly, that we may experience your presence, power, love, forgiveness and peace. In the name of the Lord Jesus. Amen. This is Condis Benedict with a thought for the day.
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1: Many men suffer from depression, but only a few are willing to seek treatment or even talk about it. I'm Brett Ryan for Focus on the Family Australia. Depression can often be seen as a weakness, but this is clearly incorrect. It appears that more women than men are diagnosed with the disorder, but that is only because men are less likely to admit that something is wrong, and because depression sometimes looks different in men than it does in women. Rather than becoming sad, some men become irritable or fatigued. Depression causes them to doubt their self-worth. They may also suffer headaches or insomnia. Men need to know that depression isn't a weakness, and it's nothing to be ashamed of.

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1: I'm rarely more proud of myself than when I return to a piece of work to discover that I've completed more than I remember. I can assure you that this hardly happened in my early years. I was a typical lazy child who left everything to the last minute. As I've got older, I've become much more conscientious. There are times when I remember to reply to an email only to discover that I had already completed the task earlier in the day. I'm a big supporter of the saying, don't put off until tomorrow what you can do today. While we're always able to justify deferring work or taking a shortcut, 9 times out of 10, we are usually the ones who suffer from our shoddy workmanship. The Bible says, through laziness, the rafters sag. Because of idle hands, the house leaks. Thankfully, my work does not rely on a safe building. However, if we're conscientious in all that we do, then we're building a better life for ourselves each and every day. I'm Linda Bailey from dailydevotions.com.au.
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I don't know about you, but some mornings feel rushed. You're here with Gavin and I'm spending the morning with you. But here's a thought. When you're feeling rushed, breathe, pause, thank God for just one thing right now. Gratitude has a way of resetting the whole day. My prayer is you have a great day today.

Hey, kids in the car, don't forget you're awesome. 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Have a great time. You're with Gavin, and I'm hoping you have the best day.

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2: Here's a good word from Jeremiah 29:11. I love this verse. We actually have it up on the wall at home. For I know the plans I have for you, says the Lord, plans to give you hope and a future. That promise is still true today. Have the best day, and then you're spending the morning with Gavin.
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1: The notion of right and wrong, well, it's not too popular these days. I saw a bumper sticker recently that said, "There are no rules." G'day, I'm Bernie Diamond. But imagine a society without rules, without consequences. We don't have to look very far in this world to see how brutal we can be when we think there are no consequences. People sometimes look at God and think, old man, big stick, a bunch of rules that none of us can live up to. But God created a fantastic world. He breathed life into us. He gave us a free will, the choice to choose him or reject him. That's love. But at the end of the day, there are consequences. Justice goes hand in hand with love. So does forgiveness. That's why he sent his son Jesus to pay the price for our failures. And whoever believes in him will receive eternal life. One day, we will stand before him. And on that day, the choice we make today will have consequences.
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that's the way. One of the reasons I enjoy breakfast radio is because we get to start the day together. Maybe you're pouring your cereal, making toast, grabbing a coffee, or even heading off to work. Wherever you are, thanks for letting me share this part of your morning. I hope you leave encouraged and ready for the day ahead.

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1: I'm sure you've met toddlers who run and hide behind their mum when you try to talk to them. 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Hi, this is Kate Ryan for Focus on the Family Australia. Childhood fear and anxiety is pretty common among toddlers. 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

The morning. Coffee fuels the body. Breakfast fuels the day. But God's word fuels the soul. Why not spend a few moments reflecting on something good and true before the demands of the day begin?

first few minutes of the day can set the tone for everything that follows. Good morning, I'm Gavin Brett. So before the rush takes over, let's choose gratitude, hope, and faith. It might just change the way we approach the rest of the day.

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1: Well, you're joining Gavin Brett as you start your day, and here's a positive thought for today. You don't have to have everything figured out before you begin. Just take the next step and trust God with the rest. Sometimes faith isn't knowing the whole journey. It's simply trusting the one who does.

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2: It takes just one person who can see your potential and your life can be changed forever, can't it? I'm sure you've got your own story of that one teacher or influential person who saw something in you and nurtured it and changed the course of your life. For me, it happened at university when I was just a face in the crowd, but one professor pulled me aside and he asked me about my plans and he told me that he thought I had potential and then he took me under his wing. Jesus did something similar. He was having a stroll by the sea one day when he saw a fisherman named Peter. Except Jesus didn't see just a rough fisherman. He saw awesome potential and he said to him, "Come and follow me." He did the same thing with everyone he met and he's still doing it today. Remember, even when no one else can, Jesus sees your potential.
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Gavin here. 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
1: Earlier this year, God told me to write a book. I wondered if I could do it, if I would ever be good enough to be published. Writing was a step of faith, a response of obedience. But once I'd made the decision to do what God said, writing has been surprisingly easy. In my preparations, I discovered that I'd already ticked off 8 out of the 10 things every writer should do. I'd already prepared much of what the experts had said. I was ready for it. As I write, I've been surprised just how easily it's come together. It's happened before, that moment of surprise when you realise you can actually do something you never thought you could. Every time God has called me to do something, I've been amazed just how suited I was to the task. God never calls you to do something that's not in you, but we will never know it until obedience brings it out. You can stand on the cliff face, surveying the terrain all you like, but you will never know you were made to fly until you jump. And then you will find obeying God's call will untie wings you never knew you had. This is Tanya Harris of GodConversations.com.
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Some days will be exciting, others will be challenging, but every day is a little easier when we remember we're not walking through it alone.

Every morning is a fresh opportunity, new mercies, new grace, new possibilities. Whatever happened yesterday, today is a new day. Hey, you're joining Gavin and you're starting today fresh with me. So let the coffee brew, let the music play, and let's begin this morning with hope.

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2: Have you put your budget together yet? If you haven't, there's a really good chance you'll never be financially successful. Many today think that if only I can earn more, I'll be financially successful. And this is not true. Research shows that your level of earnings doesn't determine your level of financial success. What is more important is living well below your means and regularly setting aside savings and investments. I'd like to tell you a story of a farmer and his mate. The farmer and his mate were walking on the farmer's property. The farmer said to his mate, "Look at these fields, what a blessing they are, vast and fertile." And the farmer's mate agreed, "Yes, they are. You're truly blessed, mate." The farmer went on to say to his mate, "I feel this year it's going to be a bumper crop, one of the best yet." His mate paused for a minute and said, "So, what have you planted this season?" Much to his mate's surprise, the farmer answered, "Nothing. I haven't planted a thing." Now, what do you think the farmer's mate thought? Do you think the farmer's mate thought that maybe the farmer had got a little bit too much sun? Was the farmer going mad? I tell you this story because it's my experience that too many people I meet are exactly like the farmer. They're expecting a bumper financial crop sometime in the future and yet are not planting any seeds. They're not saving and investing for the future. What about you? Have you set up a budget and included seeds of investing in it? Another tip, if you have set up a budget and you're a couple, have you done it together? It is important that you do the budget together because a house divided can't stand. If one of you sets the budget, yet the other completely disregards it, there will be trouble ahead. 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
3: 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Before I think about meetings, emails, or today's schedule, I try to remember that my relationship with God deserves first place. When I get that right, everything else seems to find its proper perspective. Enjoy your day, and you're starting it with Gavin Brent.

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1: I love a good smorgasbord buffet. The lavish quantity of food is spread across tables and there never seems to be an end to the goodness. The problem with a good buffet is that I will eat my way beyond my fill and then see something I haven't tasted yet. Instead of thinking, Linda, you've had enough, just try it another time, I say to myself, I can do this. Just one mouthful more. My greed always gets the better of me and leaves me with a stomach pain and discomfort for the rest of the day. Our God has provided us with a buffet of blessings. He gives us unconditional love, amazing grace, everlasting peace. Sometimes, however, we look at all God has provided and think, that's not enough. And so we go in search of worldly things we think will fill us, seeking acknowledgement from others when I already know I'm loved by God. Maybe it's gaining acceptance from what I do when I already know I'm covered by God's grace. There's nothing in this world that could ever replace what God has already given to us. Let's stop searching for more and just rejoice and accept what God has so lavishly blessed us with already. I'm Linda Bailey from dailydevotions.com.au.
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0: Good morning and welcome to breakfast. I'm Gavin Brett and it's great to have your company. As we spend the morning together, let's fill our minds with things that build faith, bring hope, and encourage our hearts.
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0: Gavin Brett with you this morning, and here's a thought. Before you focus on everything you need to do today, spend a moment remembering who God is. His faithfulness doesn't change, even when our circumstances do.
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0: It's Gavin Brett with you this morning. I love the thought that every sunrise is a fresh start. Yesterday's mistakes don't have to define today. Each morning gives us another opportunity to reset our hearts, renew our minds, and trust God with whatever lies ahead.
1: There's no such thing as a perfect marriage, but that doesn't mean your marriage can't be fulfilling and happy. I'm Brett Ryan for Focus on the Family Australia. 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
1: Good morning, Gavin Brett here, and I'd like to let you in on a little secret. I'm not always a natural morning person, but I've discovered something over the years. The way I start my morning often determines the kind of day I'm going to have. So before I rush into everything else, I try to get my spirit right, my heart right, and my mind focused on the good things God has for today. Thanks for letting me spend the morning with you.

So you hold my hand, and there's a man next to you with a killer view of New York. And somehow you managed to get me talking too much. Yeah, there's a rhythm.

0: 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And I think that our Father God must smile from heaven when we make the right choices in life. So remember, be like Dad.
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0: We know mornings can get hectic. That's why we're here to bring a little calm, a little encouragement, and a whole lot of great music into your day. Our goal is simple, to help you start the day feeling uplifted and hopeful. Hi, I'm Gavin Brett, and we're starting the day together.
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0: Good morning, this is Gavin Brett, and you're listening to your local Christian radio station, helping you start the day well. Coffee in one hand, breakfast on the table, and God at the centre. That sounds like a pretty solid foundation for whatever today brings for you.
1: How do you show your heart to someone you love? A bunch of red roses? A candlelit dinner? Perhaps doing the dishes for them? They're beautiful gestures, but you know, they come fairly easily. When we think about how God showed his love to us, it was far more costly. God's love was shown through Jesus, when he healed the broken and welcomed the unlovely, when he wept with those who grieved and believed in those who failed. He fed people who were hungry. He washed the feet of those who betrayed him. His love was constant and without condition. When Jesus allowed Roman soldiers to take him and whip him, he was saying, "I love you." When 8-inch nails were plunged into his wrists, he was saying, "I love you." When he refused the temptation to call on the angels to rescue him, he was saying, "I love you." Greater love has no one than this, that he lay down his life for his friend. God's love for us is greater and far more costly than a bunch of red roses. No one loves us as much as he does. 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

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And somehow you managed to get me talking too much. Yeah, there's a rhythm.

0: How do you show your heart to someone you love? A bunch of red roses? A candlelit dinner? Perhaps doing the dishes for them? They're beautiful gestures, but you know, they come fairly easily. When we think about how God showed his love to us, it was far more costly. God's love was shown through Jesus, when he healed the broken and welcomed the unlovely, when he wept with those who grieved and believed in those who failed. He fed people who were hungry. He washed the feet of those who betrayed him. His love was constant and without condition. When Jesus allowed Roman soldiers to take him and whip him, he was saying, "I love you." When 8-inch nails were plunged into his wrists, he was saying, "I love you." When he refused the temptation to call on the angels to rescue him, he was saying, "I love you." Greater love has no one than this, that he lay down his life for his friend. God's love for us is greater and far more costly than a bunch of red roses. No one loves us as much as he does. 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
2: Good morning, I'm Gavin Brett, and thank you for starting your day with me. I just want to share something with you about what I find very refreshing of a morning, and that's seeing the sunrise. Especially in our property, we have this magic view over the valley behind us, and I love seeing the sun rise. And it reminds me, it's a godly reminder, that life keeps moving forward. Whatever yesterday might have looked like, today is a new day. It's a fresh day, and it's full of fresh opportunities and fresh grace.